So where are you at? Are you ready to stop trying and start trusting? Jesus lived on your behalf. He died in your place, and he rose to give you new life. You can believe on Jesus right now. Whether in your car, the kitchen, or a walk with your dog, proclaim it out loud. Jesus is Lord. And if you believe in your heart that God raised him from the dead, you will be saved. Believe on Jesus. It will save.

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0: God sees your value and understands your physical and emotional needs. Faithfully go to Him and let Him remove your stress so that you can find rest. Nothing is too big or too small. Whatever is causing you worry is exactly what He wants to resolve. Lord, help me to remember that I am worthy of your love and care, not because of my actions and deeds, but simply because I am here. Luke 12 verse 24 says, "Consider the ravens. They do not sow or reap. They have no storeroom or barn, yet God feeds them. And how much more valuable you are than birds." You're very valuable to us here at WZOL with your stress relief for the day.
2: And the word of the Lord was being spread throughout the whole region. Acts chapter 13, verse 49.
3: And so here's the question we need to ask. And we're going to be very fair and go straight to the scriptures. Where does this idea of a secret rapture come from? Well, first of all, we must understand that the word rapture isn't found in the Bible, much less is a secret rapture. That is not found in the Bible. While the word rapture itself isn't there, the idea of a rapture is there, because the word rapture literally means a catching up or a snatching away. And so listen, friends, I believe in the rapture, but it's not going to be a secret one. It's going to be a visible one, an audible one, a glorious one, a powerful one. And friends, this word rapture, which means caught up, is actually found in the loudest verse in the Bible. In 1 Thessalonians 4, 16 and 17, we just read it. Let's read it again. It says, "For the Lord himself shall descend from heaven with a shout, with the voice of the archangel, and with the trump of God, and the dead in Christ shall rise first. Then we which are alive and remain shall be..." That's the word rapture right there. Caught up. Yes, we're going to be caught up, but friends, trumpets are going to be sounding. The Lord is going to shout. It's going to be powerful. It's going to be glorious. We're going to see it. All the angels will be there. And so, yes, there's a rapture, but is it a secret rapture? Well, this idea comes from basically two misunderstood verses that are read surfacely and taken right out of context. And I want to look at them very carefully and contextually. Many people say that Jesus is coming. His coming is going to be a secret rapture based upon this verse that says, "But the day of the Lord will come as a thief in the night." People read this and they say, "He's coming like a thief in the night." And they assume that this means secretly and silently. This verse is found in 2 Peter 3, verse 10. But I want us to notice carefully, it does not say that the Lord will come as a thief in the night. It says, "But the day of the Lord." In other words, it's not talking about how the Lord is coming, but rather the timing of his coming, the day of his coming. It's going to be suddenly and rapidly like a thief in the night. And friends, people read this. And by the way, have you ever had a thief break into your house? Or have you ever broken into someone's house? Unfortunately, I've been on both sides of those equations. It's not a good thing, right? Now, when a thief comes to steal from your house, does that thief come secretly and silently all the time? No, he doesn't always come secretly and silently. Sometimes they make a lot of noise. But a thief usually comes suddenly and unexpectedly. Isn't that right? And this is what it means. How do we know? Well, friends, all we have to do is read the rest of the verse. Can you say amen? It says, "But the day of the Lord will come as a thief in the night," and it continues to say, "in the which the heavens shall pass away with a great silence." Is that what it says? A great what? A great noise. "And the elements shall melt with fervent heat, and the earth also and the works that are therein

shall be burnt up. You see, friends, the day of the Lord, the timing of Jesus' coming is going to be suddenly and rapidly like a thief in the night, but it's not going to be secret and silent. It's going to be loud and powerful, and the wicked will be caught off guard. And so we find, in fact, let me give you this verse. In Matthew chapter 24, verses 43 and 44 tells us to whom the coming of the Lord is going to be like a thief in the night. It says in Matthew 24, 43 and 44, Jesus said, but know this, that if the master of the house had known what hour the thief would come, he would have done what? He would have watched and not allowed his house to be broken into. Therefore, you also be ready, for the Son of Man is coming at an hour that you do not expect. That's what it means, friends. He's coming unexpectedly and suddenly, but to who? To those who are not watching and praying and awaiting and anticipating his coming. In other words, the careless multitude, the world, who are living their lives however they want to live, to them it's going to be like a thief in the night. But friends, I don't know about you, I plan on watching and being ready. Can you say amen? So it's not going to catch us off guard. The second coming will be a surprise to those who are not watching and waiting. But notice what it says concerning those who walk in the light. It says in 1 Thessalonians 5, verse 4, but you, brethren, are not in darkness, that that day should, what is the next word? Overtake you as a thief. In other words, we're not going to be overtaken by the coming of Jesus. We're going to be ready by God's grace. We're going to watch and pray. And the Lord, we're going to be ready for that. How many are going to be ready for that day? Amen. So for us, it's not going to be like a thief in the night. It's going to be towards the wicked. And it doesn't mean secretly and silently. It means suddenly and unexpectedly. And friends, if that is logical, if that makes sense to you, would you please say amen? Amen. So I want you to notice before we move from this verse. It says that the coming of Christ, that day should not, what is that word again? Overtake. Over what? Overtake you as a thief. In other words, the righteous are not going to be overtaken by the coming of Jesus. The wicked are going to be overtaken by the coming of Jesus. And this word overtake reminds me of another misunderstood passage that people try to get a secret rapture second chance theory from. It's the expression, one shall be taken and the other shall be left. And this is where the Left Behind series gets its title, one shall be taken, the other shall be left. And what does this expression mean? Well, friends, let's look at it contextually. Please take your Bible and turn with me to the book of Matthew, chapter 24, to find out what exactly does this mean. One shall be taken and the other shall be left. Matthew chapter 24 tells us about one shall be taken and the other shall be left. And friends, listen, many people have read this and they assume that the one that is taken is saved and they're taken to heaven secretly. And they assume that the one is left is the lost and they're left behind and they have a second chance to get ready. But friends, there's nothing in the context that says anything about the one taken is taken secretly and silently, and the one left is left with a second chance. Let's read it ourselves. Matthew 24, beginning with verse 40. If you're there, would you please say amen? Amen. The Bible says, and then shall two be in the field. The one shall be taken, and the other shall be left. Two women shall be grinding at the mill. The one shall be taken, and the other left. Watch therefore, for you know not what hour your Lord doth come. So we find clearly in this passage that there's nothing that says that the taken are taken secretly and that the left are left with a second chance. Is this in this passage, yes or no? Absolutely not. And so we cannot read in the passage something that is not already there because we're not to add or take away from the Word of God. And so what does this passage really mean then when Jesus said one shall be taken and the other shall be left? Well, first, let me ask you a question. How many of you want to be taken? How many of you want to be left? How many of you want to be taken? Are you sure you want to be taken? Some of you are not sure. So what we need to do is we need to find out who is taken and who is left. And what is this referring to specifically? In order for us to know if we should be taken or left, we need to first find out who is taken and who is left. And friends, the context clears up the confusion of the counterfeit. Notice the context of this expression, one shall be taken, the other shall be left. Jesus puts it in the context of the days of Noah. Notice what it says in verse 37. It's verse 37, Jesus said, but as the days of Noah were, so shall also the coming of the Son of Man be. In other words, just as it was in Noah's day, it will be repeated in the last days. Now, friends, let me ask you a question. During the time of the flood in Noah's day,
Was Noah and his family raptured secretly out of the flood? Yes or no? No. But did they go through the flood but were preserved in it? Yes. In the same way, friends, God's church in the last days are not going to be raptured out of tribulation. They're going to go through it, but they will be preserved in it. They don't have to be afraid. God is going to protect his people. Now, during the time of Noah, those who were not on board the ark, those who were out of the ark, were they left behind with a second chance to be saved? Yes or no? Not at all, friends. Once the door of the ark shut, that was it. Probation was closed. And it's in this context that Jesus says one shall be taken and the other left. But who was that? Let's ask the question now. Who was taken and who was left during the days of Noah? Who was taken and who was left? I want us to notice the next verse says in verse 38. For as in the days that were before the flood, they were eating and drinking, marrying and giving in marriage until that day that Noah entered the ark. So notice that word they is referring to those who are eating and drinking, marrying, giving in marriage, those who are living their lives carelessly, those who are not concerned with what Noah was saying. In other words, they, in this passage, are the wicked. They are the what? Are you with me, yes or no? So notice, they were not getting ready for the coming flood. And then notice the next verse, verse 39. It says, and they knew not till the what came? The flood came, and what's that next word right there? Took them all away. Friends, who was taken during the days of Noah? It was the careless multitude that were not ready for the flood. Those who did not get on board the ark, the Bible says that they knew not. The flood came upon them like a thief in the night, as an overwhelming surprise. They knew not till the flood came and took them all away. Well, friends, what does this mean? It took them all away. Well, friends, we don't have to guess. It's clear in this passage that the wicked were the ones that were taken. But what does it mean that they were taken? I want us to notice how the Holy Spirit inspired the gospel writer Luke to render this exact same verse. We compare this with Luke 17, 27. It's the same verse, but notice what it says. And the flood came and destroyed them all. So Matthew says the flood came and took them all the way, but Luke says the flood came and destroyed them all. You know why? Because to be taken by the flood simply means to be destroyed by it. In other words, it's not the taken in a sense of taken to a different location. No, it's in the sense of overtaken, overwhelmed, overcome, or destroyed by it. These are the ones that were taken in the days of Noah. It was the wicked taken and destroyed by the flood. Now, friends, if the wicked were taken, then who were left during the days of Noah? It was the righteous. Noah and his family. They're the ones that survived the flood. They're the ones that were, you can say, the leftovers. In other words, the survivors of this catastrophic event. And it's in this context that Jesus says, in the last days, one shall be taken and the other shall be left. Friends, do you want to be taken or do you want to be left? Some of you are still not sure. Some of you are still not sure. So I want you to notice, as we get even more clear evidence as to what this means, notice how the Bible uses the word taken. Listen very carefully. It says in 2 Peter chapter 2, verse 12, but these as natural brute beasts, made to be, what is that word right there? Taken and destroyed, speak evil of the things that they understand not, and shall utterly perish. The Bible says that the wicked are going to be taken and destroyed. In other words, taken in this context is not a positive thing. Many times we think taken is something that sounds positive. But in this specific context, it's not positive. To be left is positive, but because to be left means that you survived it. You went through it and you came out of it. And this is how this expression is used in this context. You see, the second coming of Christ is going to overtake the wicked, but the righteous are going to be left behind. They're going to endure and they're going to survive it because they're going to be ready, because they're going to be watching and preparing for this event. Can you say amen? Now, how are the wicked taken and destroyed? Notice now what the Bible says in 2 Thessalonians chapter 2 and verse 8. Please write it down. Remember, friends, for every truth, there is a counterfeit. And so let's find out the truth. 2 Thessalonians 2 verse 8 says, and then shall that wicked be revealed, whom the Lord shall consume with the spirit of his mouth and shall destroy with the what? Brightness of his coming. So the Bible tells us that the wicked are going to be destroyed by the coming of Christ. It's going to come them as blinding force. The brightness and the power of the glory of God is going to destroy them.
And the Bible tells

taken. Now let's notice in Luke chapter 17 and verses 34 through 36. I'm taking my time on this because I want to make it abundantly clear in our minds. In Luke 17, 34 through 36, this is the parallel gospel of the same verse, one shall be taken and the other shall be left. And notice what it says. Jesus speaking, I tell you, in that night, there shall be two in one, where? Bed. One shall be taken and the other shall be left. It continues. Two shall be where? Grinding together. The one shall be taken and the other left. Two shall be where? In the field. The one shall be taken and the other left. And they answered and said to him, where, Lord? So the disciples were confused about this statement too. One shall be taken, another left. And the disciples come and ask, Jesus, where? Now, friends, this question about where, it can only refer to either the taken or the left. Either they're asking, where are the taken taken, or where are the left left? Are you with me, yes or no? Now, which one is it referring to? Are they asking about the taken or the left? Well, friends, it's obvious that they have to be asking about the taken. Because Jesus already indicated where the left are left. In the bed, at the grinding mill, or in the field. He made it clear where they were at to begin with. So if they're left there, that is clear and obvious. So this question must be referring to where are the taken taken? And if that's clear, would you please say amen? Notice how Jesus answers the question. Where are the taken taken? Here's Jesus' answer. Where there is a dead body, there the vultures will gather. Friends, who are they taken? It's the lost. It's the wicked. They are overtaken. They're slain by the brightness of the coming of the Lord. And the vultures gather. You remember in Revelation 19, we talked about the feast of the fowls that takes place when he comes. So we see very clearly, friends, that when Jesus comes, there's no such thing as a second chance. The wicked are taken and destroyed by the coming of Jesus. And friends, if the taken are the wicked, then who are the left? Well, who was left in Noah's day? It was the righteous. Notice what it says in Genesis 7, verse 23. And every living substance was destroyed which is upon the face of the ground. And Noah, what is the next word? Remained how? Alive. And they that were with him in the ark. Who was left behind during the days of Noah? It was the righteous, friends. Not in the sense that they were left behind and lost. No, it simply means that they're left behind. They're the ones that survived the flood. The righteous are left and saved, whereas the wicked are overtaken and destroyed. In fact, notice another verse. It makes it even clearer. Isaiah 24, verse 6 says, therefore hath the curse devoured the earth, and they that dwell therein are desolate. Therefore the inhabitants of the earth are burned, and few men left. Who are the left, friends? It's the righteous. The ones that seek the narrow and straight gate. The Bible says, few there be that find it. It's the way of life. And it says that they are left in the sense, not left in this world for a 7-year tribulationary period. No, friends. They survived it. And shortly after, the wicked are destroyed. Those who are left, those who are the righteous, are going to ascend to meet the Lord in the air right after the wicked are destroyed. In fact, notice another one. Isaiah chapter 4, verse 2 and 3. Write it down. The Bible says, in that day, talking about the second coming, shall the branch of the Lord be beautiful and glorious, and the fruit of the earth shall be excellent and comely for them that are escaped of Israel. And it shall come to pass that he that is left in Zion and he that remains in Jerusalem shall be called holy, even everyone that is written among the living in Jerusalem. Friends, we see very clearly the righteous are left not in this world as in loss. They are the ones that survive. They are still living. Shortly after the wicked are destroyed, the righteous are caught up to meet the Lord in the air. And so now that we've gone through these, is this clear, friends? Is it clear? Well, now let me ask you the question. How many of you want to be left? Amen. How many of you want to be taken? Oh, we're going to pray for you. Amen. You see, friends, isn't it amazing how Satan has switched the truth completely around? Did you notice that? He switched it completely around, and almost the entire Christian world is believing something that is not found in the Bible, but is being taught by many sincere theologians of our world today. And this is the reason why we must study for ourselves. Can you say amen? Even as you're hearing me present this, don't take my word for it. You study for yourself. Check in your own Bible. Do your own research, friends. And let the Holy Spirit lead us into truth. You must examine the context. Amen?
We must not surface read. We must go beneath the surface and compare Scripture with Scripture and study

exegetically what the Bible really has to say, get all the verses together and compare them one with another, and it's only then that we can understand what truth is. Because if we take one or two scriptures out of context, we can make the Bible say whatever we want it to say. But when we study it contextually and let the Bible interpret itself, it's only then that we can know what truth really is. Can you say amen? Now, the Bible is clear that the coming of Jesus is going to be a decisive event. Notice another verse in Revelation chapter 22 and verse 11. Revelation 22 verse 11, please write it down. The Bible says, he who is unjust, let him be unjust how? Still. He that is filthy, let him be filthy? Still. He who is righteous, let him be righteous? Still. He who is holy, let him be holy? Still. And behold, I am coming quickly. Friends, when Jesus comes, whatever condition you are found in when he comes, you will remain in that condition still. In other words, there's no such thing as a second chance after he comes. If you're righteous and holy, you remain that way still. If you're filthy and unjust, you will remain in that condition still. But friends, by God's grace, I want to be found righteous and holy. Can you say amen? And the only way we can be found righteous and holy is not by our own works, because there's none righteous, no, not one. The only way we can be found righteous and holy is if we have the righteous and the Holy One living in our hearts. And by the way, do you remember the message during Noah's day? Tell me, what was the life-saving message in Noah's day? Noah preached for 120 years, and what was the message of life? He said, get on board and stay on board the ark. And all those who listened to the message of entering into the what? Ark were saved. And by the way, do you know why they were saved in the ark? Do you know why the boat continued to float? Because God held it together. Can you say that? God was protecting and preserving his church, his people, during this great flood, this great trial and tribulation. But the reason why the boat float wasn't just because God was holding it. God told Noah to put pitch on the inside and on the outside of the ark. The pitch, the tar that came from a tree. And that pitch, listen friends, this is a powerful spiritual lesson. That pitch sealed the ark of all its cracks, so that the water could not get in. And because the ark was covered with pitch, the people that remained in that ark were saved. Friends, do you know what that word pitch means in Hebrew? The word pitch in Hebrew literally means atonement. What does it mean? And friends, as it was in the days of Noah, so shall it be in the last days. You know why? Because in these last days, the message of Noah is still the same. You know what the message is today? Get in the ark. What ark? The ark of the covenant, in the most holy place of the heavenly sanctuary, where Jesus intercedes for us. Can you say amen? Right now, Jesus is in the most holy place as our great high priest. He is in the ark, and those who follow him by faith in the ark is going to be covered with the pitch of Christ's atonement. Isn't that beautiful? Do you see the parallel? And so as we abide in that ark by faith, what does it mean to abide in the ark? It's not physical, friends. It's saying, Jesus, I trust you as my great high priest. That's how we abide in the ark. I trust you with my case. I give my life to you, and I'm abiding in Christ. And as we do, we are covered with the atonement, because by the way, it's in the ark of the covenant, in the heavenly judgment, that Jesus makes his church righteous and holy still. Friends, I don't know about you, but I want to get on board the ark. Can you say amen? I want to abide in that ark. Do you see why it's so important for us to understand the sanctuary? The next question is this. How have so many people have been confused by the secret rapture when the Bible is so abundantly clear? Now I want to tell you where exactly the secret rapture left behind theory comes from. It comes from a faulty way of studying the Bible, a faulty way of biblical interpretation. You see, friends, listen. In the Christian world, there are three conflicting views of prophetic interpretation. How many? And one of them is called preterism, and this is the belief that when you study prophecy, everything has already been fulfilled in the past. Therefore, it's not very relevant. It's all history, and so don't worry. You don't have to worry about it. That's what preterism says. And by the way, that was invented by Louis Alcazar, which was a Jesuit priest during the 16th century. That's preterism. Everything has been fulfilled in the past. Then there is futurism that says everything in prophecy is going to be in the future after the rapture. This is the idea that from Revelation 4 on, the church is already raptured in heaven. We're not

here. And because we're not here, it's not very important to study Revelation. We're not going to be here anyway, so it's not very relevant. If you study it, that's fine. But if you don't, no problem at all. You see, futurism and preterism downplays the importance of studying Revelation. They say everything is in the future. And futurism was invented by another Jesuit priest by the name of Francisco Rivera. I'm going to give you the history in just a moment. And then we find a third view of prophetic interpretation that is called historicism. Can you say that? And that's the understanding that when you study prophecy, prophecy has partially been fulfilled in the past, partially being fulfilled right now in the present, and partially to be fulfilled in the future. Now, of these three views of prophetic interpretation, which one is the correct method? Because you see, friends, this is the foundation of your theology. And a house is only as strong as its foundation. If the foundation is faulty, it doesn't matter how nice your house may look, it's going to crash. And so whatever foundation you have will determine whether your theological house is going to stand. And so we want to have a good foundation. Which one is the clearest and the most solid foundation? Friends, I'm not going to give you my opinion. Let's just ask Jesus. Jesus, how do you reveal prophecy to us? And notice his answer. Revelation chapter 1, verse 19. Jesus said to John the Revelator in the first chapter. He said to him, write the things which thou, what? Hast seen. What is that? That's past. And the things which are, that's present. And the things which shall be hereafter, that's future. In other words, the biblical true method of interpretation and hermeneutic is not futurism. It's not preterism. But it's historicism, friends. We want to use the one that Jesus used, amen? Because if the foundation is not strong, the house is going to fall. And friends, why does the left behind house fall? Because the foundation is sinking sand. What really was left behind? It's the truth, friends. What is the secret about the secret rapture? It's a counterfeit. It is a deception. And this is new theology. This is something that is actually a new doctrine. And how did it become popular? Let me give you the history. It was during the Reformation of the 16th century that preterism and futurism was invented. You see, back in these times, Protestants in God's church, they believed in the biblical method of interpretation called historicism. Luther and Calvin and Zwingli and all these, they believed in historicism. And they began to teach that the papacy was the fulfillment of certain prophecies in the Bible. And many people during this time period were leaving the church because of the corruption that was creeping in. And thus, to counter this Reformation that was taking place, there was a council that was held in Trent, Italy. And during this council, their main agenda was to find out how they can wipe out what they called heresy. And so there was a man, a Jesuit priest by the name of Francisco Rivera, that invented a different school of interpretation called futurism. And he looked at the prophecies of the Bible, and he found some way of reinterpreting it all to steer attention away from the church. And then there was another priest by the name of Emmanuel Acunza in that same council. He wrote a book entitled The Coming of Messiah in Glory and Majesty that hashed out the details of this new view of prophetic interpretation. Now, when he wrote this book, he was posing as a Jewish rabbi by the name of Juan Josapha ben Ezra. In other words, he was doing it under another pen name so that Protestants would accept it. And this book was translated by Edward Irving, who was a Protestant. And eventually, this teaching found its way into the Cyrus Scofield Bible Notes that many Protestants in America read and thought was the truth because it was part of the notes, the study notes, in that particular Bible. And so this is how it came to be, friends. It was invented during the Counter-Reformation. It's new theology. And friends, one of the reasons why the secret rapture theory is so dangerous is because it leads people to a false sense of security, because people think to themselves, if I don't make the secret rapture, thank the Lord, I'll have another chance. And it causes them to take spiritual things lightly, or they say to themselves, I'm going to party, I'm going to live it up, and then when the rapture comes, I know I'll have seven more years to have a good time. And then after the seventh year, then I'll give my life to Jesus, and I can be saved and yet enjoy the world at the very same time. It lures people into a false sense of security. And friends, listen, that is exactly what the devil wants you to believe. Making us feel like we don't have to pray and study and know Jesus for ourselves. You see, friends, there's no hope in a second chance. You know why? Because we have already received our second chance. Not only have we received the second chance, we receive a third and a fourth and a fifth and a sixth and a seventh. Friends, every day we wake up is another chance God gives us to get ready for the coming of Jesus. The Bible tells us today is the day.

of salvation. It says, behold, now is the accepted time. Joshua said, choose you this day whom you will serve. Why? Because tomorrow is not a guarantee, friends. All we have is today. And every day we wake up, every day we have breath, and the blood is flowing warm in our veins, is another opportunity to get ready, get ready, get ready for the coming of our Lord. And friends, every single day Jesus is pleading with us. He's pleading us to get on board the ark. He's pleading with us to surrender all to him while the door is still open. But friends, listen, if we persist in going our own ways, soon he will come, and it will come upon us like a thief in the night, unexpectedly and by surprise. And friends, it's too late by that time. But I'm so thankful that tonight, it's not too late. Amen. The door is still open. You see, brothers and sisters, there is no security in a non-existent second chance. There is no security in the words and teachings of popular theologians and churches of the day. There's no security in having a large bank account, a nice retirement plan, or stockpiling food and bearing arms. There's no security in church membership. There's no security in being morally upright. The only security we have is in Jesus. There's security only in Christ. And he invites us to get on board, to allow him to come into our hearts. We abide in him and he abides in us. And now we go to our last truth about the coming of Jesus as we begin to close. His coming, number five. Number one, it's a literal and personal, visible, audible, decisive. And number five, it's going to be a glorious and a joyous event. In other words, it's going to be a get happy day. You know why? Because now the bride is united with her groom forever, never to be separated. Can you say amen? And I want you to notice what the bride is going to say when she sees her heavenly husband riding down through space to pick her up. The Bible says in Isaiah 25 and verse 9, and it shall be said in that day, lo, this is our God. We have waited for him and he will save us. This is the Lord. We have waited for him and we will be what? Glad and rejoice in his salvation. Why? Because our knight in shining armor has come to our rescue. And the righteous are going to look into the face of God and say, yes, my king is here. My heavenly husband has arrived. And it's going to be a happy day for Jesus and the bride. And not only because of that, it's going to be happy because families that have been separated by death are going to be reunited in life. Babies that have passed away and died in their infancy will be placed back into their parents' arms. Oh, what joy they will experience. It's going to be a great family reunion when he comes. And I want to be ready for this day. Do you? Oh, Jesus is coming. He wants us to be ready. It's the hope of every age. I remember when I got married to my beloved bride. Little, almost 8 years now. And this was a picture we took on our wedding day. Oh, it was a happy day. Bride and groom made one. It was such joy. It was such a wonderful experience. But friends, about 1 year after, it broke our hearts. Because my father-in-law was dying, and he fell asleep in Jesus. Amen. Well, 51 years old, young. Oh, death is such a terrible thing. But he died with the hope of the second coming, burning in his heart. Even though we miss him so much, we have the hope of seeing Lapani again. We hope have the hope of seeing Dad again. Have you lost a loved one? Oh, friends, you should look forward to the coming of Jesus. The King is coming. He's coming to rescue us. He's coming to reunite us with each other. It is a blessed hope. And friends, he's coming to slay the dragon and take us home. And friends, listen, if he was to come, would you be ready? If the sky was to split open right now, are you ready? Are you ready for Jesus to come? Have you surrendered your all to him? Or is there something in your life that is robbing you from this blessed assurance? Search your heart, friends, as I search mine. I want to close with a story. And as I share this story, I want you to ask the question, Lord, am I holding on to something in my life that is causing me to not be ready? Is there something in my heart that will cause me to be lost? This story comes from when I was in Africa a few years ago. Did these same meetings in Africa, had a wonderful time, and I learned something powerful in Africa. I learned how they catch monkeys there. Do any of you know how they catch monkeys in Africa?

0: Africa? Good, let me tell you. It's genius, it's fascinating. Well, this is what they do. They take this gourd that's big on the bottom and has a smaller opening at the top, and they bury this gourd in the ground with just the top part sticking out of the ground. Then they put food in it, corn and bananas and whatnot. And the monkey gets curious, and the curious monkey wants to come and check it out. So he comes and he puts his hand in that gourd, and he feels the food. He starts to get excited. His heart starts to beat faster. And he grabs the food, and he can't wait. He's anticipating a meal, and as he begins to pull the food out, he can't get his hand out because he has a fist full of food. And so the people come, and they catch the monkey. What a stupid monkey. And by the way, don't be offended at that word stupid. It's in the Bible. It simply means without sense. All the monkey has to do if he wants to be free is let go. And he's free. But you know what, friends? Sometimes we smart human beings are no smarter than the monkey. Because the monkey is not willing to let go, he's trapped. And many people, when Jesus comes, are not going to be ready for the exact same reason. Because they, like the monkey, are not willing to let go of this world. They want to hang on to the things of this life. And because of this, they're going to be stuck, friends. They're going to be lost. But all we have to do is let go, and we can be free. We don't have to be a slave in this world. Just let go. Let go of what? Let go of pride. Let go of selfishness. Let go of drugs and alcohol. Let go of worldly thoughts and lustful thoughts. Let go of whatever sin that is enslaving you. Maybe it's a job that is more important to you than God. Maybe it's a relationship that you're putting ahead of your relationship with Christ. Whatever it is, Jesus says, let it go, my son. Let it go, my child. It's not worth holding on to. If you cling to it, you're going to be lost. But let go and let God take control. And you can be free. What are you holding on to? Look into your heart. Lord, am I holding on to something that is causing you pain? Help me, Lord, to loosen my grip. Take it from me, God. Make me free. Make me ready for your coming. Is this your prayer? I invite you to bow your heads. I invite you to close your eyes. I invite you, as you look into your heart, to let go of anything that causes you to be a slave. And I invite you to take hold on the blessed assurance of salvation and security in Christ. As your heads are bowed and as your eyes are closed, we all want to be ready for the coming of Jesus. To be ready, we have to let go of the world, friends. We have to let go of pride and selfishness. We have to let go of the grudges we hold against one another, the bitterness of the past, the unforgiving spirit, the anger issues. Whatever it is, we must let it go. But I promise you, friends, you let that thing go and you will be free. And not only will you be free, you will be ready for the coming of Christ. So I want to let go, and I want to let God take full control of my life. If you want to make this decision with me, if you want to say, Lord, please take my life, I let it go, I give it to you, make me ready for your coming. Do whatever it takes, dear God, that I might be saved in your kingdom. If this is your prayer and desire, I invite you right now to stand to your feet with me as we commit ourselves to the Lord. Let go and let Him take control. Let's stand and make this decision as we close in prayer. Father in heaven, thank you for the blessed hope we have that we don't have to live in this world forever, that soon you're going to come. You're going to slay the dragon and the beast. You will take your bride, your church, your people home to their heavenly mansion. Lord, we ask that you would give to us this blessed assurance, this hope. May it burn deep in our hearts. But Lord, if there's something in our lives that we're still holding on to. Something that separates us from you, our beloved Savior. Maybe something we're doing or something that we're not doing that we should be doing that causes you pain, that makes us slaves. Take it from us. The bitterness, the unforgiving spirit, the addictions, the anger, the guilt, the fear, the worrying, whatever it is, Lord. We open our hands and we say, Lord, it's yours. Please take it away. And replace it with your peace now, with your rest, with your calm assurance that Jesus is ours. Lord, help us to abide in the ark. Help us not to go in and out, but help us to stay close. Because we know, Lord, that security is only found in Jesus. Thank you for the forgiveness of our sins. Thank you, Lord, for the mercy. We receive it by grace, by faith, and we thank you for it. In Jesus' precious name, let all of God's children say, Amen.
1: Spread the word of God in a hopeless world.

0: La paga del pecado es muerte, mas la dádiva de Dios es vida eterna en Cristo Señor nuestro.
1: One evening, Jesus was eating supper with his disciples. He was trying to explain to them that he was going away, and they could not go with him. They didn't know he was talking about his death on the cross. He told them not to be sad and promised to come back for them someday. He was going to heaven to prepare a place in his Father's house that would be big enough for all God's children.
2: From John 14, verse 2, "In my Father's house are many mansions. I go to prepare a place for you."

0: El Señor es mi fortaleza y mi canción. 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
1: Jesus is God's son. And when he was on the earth, no one could hurt him unless he let them. So why did the Son of God let people put him on the cross to suffer and die? He did it for us, to pay the price for our sins. They didn't take his life. No, he laid it down freely so that we could be forgiven and be his friends.
2: John 15, verse 13. Greater love has no one than this, that he laid down his life for his friends.

0: Esta es la hora en nuestros estudios. 1:28. No hay montaña que no se pueda subir si Dios va de tu lado.
1: Words are very powerful. They can either build us up or tear us down. Every day, we can encourage others with words like, "You're special," "Good job," or "Keep trying, you're gonna make it."
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0: Podrá desfallecer mi cuerpo y mi espíritu, pero Dios fortalece mi corazón. Él es mi herencia eterna.
1: It can be hard to tell what a puzzle's going to look like before it's finished. Some of the pieces don't seem to fit at all. Life is that way too. Sometimes we don't see how anything could possibly turn out right. But God knows what the puzzle is supposed to look like, and He will put all the pieces into place. So here's a promise for everyone who loves God and lives to obey Him.
2: From Romans 8, 28, all things work together for good to those who love God, to those who are called

in 1572 here in Paris. An event took place that has been described in the book Great Controversy as Blackest in the Black catalogue of crimes. On the 24th of August, St. Bartholomew's Massacre began. As the bells sounded at night, a slaughter began of the French Protestants who were in the city. There were more of them than usual because they had gathered for the wedding of one of their leaders. And in the night, they were dragged from their houses and murdered in cold blood. The slaughter continued here in the city of Paris for 7 days. And then it spread abroad to other cities like Lyon and Rouen and Orleans. And some people estimate that up to 70,000 people were killed over the next weeks and months. Two days before St. Bartholomew's, the king's mother, Catherine, ordered the assassination of Admiral Gaspard de Coligny, a Huguenot leader. The assassination attempt failed, and they feared that the Huguenots would launch a counterattack. And so the second time round, they made sure and they killed the admiral in his bed. And then the killing spree started. The butchery continued for 7 months across the whole of France. Many of those who were killed were great and honorable people in society, as commoners and nobility alike suffered the same fate.

0: two or three governors refused to obey the king's orders, and one of these, Paul Monmorin, wrote a letter that deserves to be repeated. "Sire, I received an order under your majesty's seal to put to death all the Protestants in my province. I have too much respect for your majesty not to believe the letter is a forgery. But if, which God forbid, the order should be genuine, I have too much respect for your majesty to obey it."
1: When the news reached Rome, the response was jubilant and very undiplomatic. The joy amongst the clergy knew no bounds. The Cardinal of Lorraine rewarded the messenger with 1,000 crowns. The Canon of St. Angelo thundered a joyous salute, and the bells on every steeple rang throughout the city. Gregory XIII, accompanied by cardinals and other ecclesiastical dignitaries, led a procession to the Church of St. Louis, where the Cardinal of Lorraine led a chant of Our Te Deum. A medal was struck to commemorate the massacre, and in the Vatican today can be seen the 3 frescoes of Vasari, describing the attack on the admiral, the king in council plotting the massacre, and the massacre itself. St. Bartholomew's was one of those events that helped to create a shared identity between Lutherans, Calvin's Reformed Church, and the Anglicans. Catholicism was the other, and the violence directed towards Protestants created a shared sense of injustice and solidarity that spread throughout international Protestantism.
0: St. Bartholomew's remains one of the many stains on the Catholic Church when the tragic consequences of the union of church and state were seen in full effect. In the Bible, Jesus said that we should render to Caesar, or the state, that which is Caesar, and to God, that which is God's, meaning that church and state should remain separate. May we defend the freedoms of those we agree with and those we disagree with for freedom. Religious freedom is something that God wants for everyone.

0: On today's Stress Relief, we're going to be visiting another book written by Luke. It's the Acts of the Apostles, chapter 28, verse 2. It states, "The islanders showed us unusual kindness. They built a fire and welcomed us all because it was raining and cold." In this verse, the Apostle Paul experienced unusual kindness from strangers. Have you ever extended a similar kindness to someone in need? God wants you to see the full humanity and value in every person, to lend a comforting hand to those who feel lost, to be a beacon of compassion to those in the cold. God of grace and compassion, help me to see the precious worth of every person and to be a generous stranger who extends unusual kindness. And we love being kind to you at WZOL with your stress relief for the day.
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0: may get him executed for dereliction of duty.
1: Our story is not only about Ben, though. It's also about Ben's sister, Blossom.
0: And about one of our country's greatest presidents, Abraham Lincoln.
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2: When the Union forces, under Commander-in-Chief Abraham Lincoln, made an urgent call for volunteers, 18-year-old Ben Allen answered. At home, he left a proud family, consisting of his mother, father, and little sister.
3: Ah, Mama, our Benny's a wonderful boy.
4: Oh, that he is, Papa.
3: There isn't anyone in all this broad land who made as great a gift to our country as we did, Mama, when we gave our Benny to fight for Mr. Lincoln.
4: Oh, our Benny's a good soldier, too. He's my boy.
3: He's mine, too. Don't forget that.
4: I'll bet my gingham bonnet that he's the best soldier in all the army.
3: And he's only 18, too, but he's big and tall as I am, and strong like an ox.
4: Yep, he's our boy.
5: Mama, someone's coming up the driveway.
4: Well, who is it, Blossom?
5: I don't know, Mama. Someone on horseback.
3: I'll go out and see who it is and what he wants.
4: Who was it, Pa?
3: A messenger with a letter and a telegram.
4: For us?
3: Yeah, here they are.
4: Who are they from?
3: I don't know. They don't say. Hurry and open them. The telegram first.
4: Private Benjamin Allen.
3: Benny, that's our boy.
4: Private Benjamin Allen was found guilty of sleeping on duty. He's to be shot at sunrise, February 7th. That was this morning.
3: Benny, asleep on duty, to be shot. Oh, no, Ma, don't cry. There's a mistake somewhere. Our Benny wouldn't sleep on duty.
4: Oh, he was shot this morning at sunrise.
3: Oh. No, Ma, that isn't true. Why, God wouldn't let them shoot our Benny.
4: My son dead.
3: Ma, please don't carry on so. Our Benny wouldn't go to sleep on duty. Why, he was always dependable and reliable. And he was strong and young. And, well, I just know he didn't go to sleep when he shouldn't have.
4: The telegram says he did.
3: Well, if he did, it was only for a minute or a second. Well, he just dozed off, that's what. For one little second. And they'd shoot him for that.
2: Little Blossom took it all in, listening with blanched cheek. Bravely, she kept from shedding tears. Her parents were so occupied with their own concern and grief that they had taken no notice of her. She heard a gentle tap on the kitchen door and quietly went to answer.
6: Hello, Blossom.
7: Hello, Pastor Owen.
6: May I come in?
7: We just got a telegram about Ben.
6: Yes, I know. That's why I'm here.
7: Mama, here's Pastor Owen.
3: Come in, Pastor.
6: The telegraph operator told me about Ben, and I have good news for you. As soon as I learned about it, I wired Washington, and there's been a reprieve.
3: A reprieve?
7: What does that mean?
6: Well, Blossom, my child, it means that your brother wasn't shot this morning at sunrise, and he won't be for another 48 hours.
3: 48 hours?
4: Only 48 hours?
6: God can do wonders in much less than 48 hours, if we'll just trust him.
7: Mama, aren't we going to read that letter?
4: What letter?
7: You've got it in your hand.
3: Never mind about the letter, Blossom. This is no time to bother your mother.
4: This letter, it's from Benny.
3: Benny?
4: This is in his handwriting, see?
3: Hurry and open it.
4: I can't. Here, you open it.
3: Pastor Owen, you open it and read it to us, will you, please?
6: Surely.
4: Benny, it's from my Benny.
3: Maybe they've pardoned him. They're not going to shoot him.
6: Dear Father and Mother, when this reaches you, I may be dead.
4: Oh.
6: I went to sleep while on guard duty and have been condemned to be shot.
4: Oh, my Benny.
3: Mother, please.
6: At first, it seemed awful to me, but I have thought so much about it that death no longer holds fear for me. I'm ready to go. The colonel promised that he will not bind me nor blindfold me.

0: so that I can meet death like a man.
1: Oh, my baby boy.
0: I would rather die on the battlefield for my country, Father. But to be shot down like a dog for nearly betraying my country, to die because of neglect of duty, will be a disgrace to you and Mother and Little Blossom. That is why I'm writing this letter, to tell you why I went to sleep on duty. Then perhaps you can find it in your hearts to be proud of me rather than disgrace.
2: There is some reason he went to sleep. I knew it. I knew it.
1: Oh, Benny, my son, we are proud of you.
0: You were present when I promised Mrs. Carr that I would look out for her son, Jimmy. He is not strong, and he became very sick and went to the hospital. He was discharged from the hospital and sent back to duty long before he should have been. The day before it happened, our regiment was ordered to the front lines. It was a fierce battle. It lasted all day. That evening, as we were marching back to camp...
3: Jimmy, you've got to keep up.
4: I can't bend my feet.
3: Oh, here, let me help you. I'll carry your pack.
4: Thanks, Ben.
3: And lean on my arm. Now, come on, lean on my arm. We've got to keep going.
4: Oh, you're a real friend, Ben. And
3: never mind about that now. Just lean on my arm and come on. We've got to keep up with the others. Yeah, that's it, Jimmy.
5: Regiment! Halt! Dismiss!
4: I'll take my pack now, Ben, and thanks heaps.
3: Well, I'll carry it on into the tent.
4: Fellows will think I'm a sissy.
3: They know you're sick, Jimmy. We all do.
4: Yes, I feel awful. I don't know what I'd have done without you. Oh, at last, a bed.
3: A cot.
4: Oh, it's a place to rest. That's all I care about. Oh, it feels wonderful to take the weight off my feet. War. There's nothing good about war. Shooting, death, pain, and sore feet. Oh, no, Ben, please, I'll unpack my gear.
3: Now you stay right there on the cot. I'll unpack for you.
4: Oh, you're a real friend, Ben.
3: Well, that's what friends are for.
4: Why do we have to have war anyway? What does it accomplish? We shoot fellows on the other side, they shoot us. It reduces the population, but what does that prove? Oh, there's fewer men to bother with, and men who are left make more money, get rich quicker. Ben, I can take off my own shoes.
3: Not sure you can, but you have a fever. Now, just lay quietly. Everything's under control.
6: Alan?
7: Yes, Sergeant?
6: Come with me. We've got some scouting to do in the valley.
7: Oh, but, Sergeant, I just got back from the front.
6: Yeah, we all did.
7: And I haven't had any sleep for 3 days.
6: Well, neither have I.
7: You can't wait, the scouting?
6: No, you know better than to ask that sort of question. Come on, so we can get back before daylight.
7: All right, Sergeant.

0: just me. I stepped on a twig.
1: Be more careful.
0: How can I? I'm walking in my sleep now.
1: Maybe we better go back to the camp.
0: May as well. We've covered every inch of this valley, and there's no enemy anywhere.
1: All right, let's go.
0: I'm going to sleep for a week.
1: Yeah, you hope.
0: I hope.
1: Oh, by the way, when you get to your tent, wake Carr up, will you? It's his turn to stand guard.
0: Jimmy? He's sick, Sergeant. He can't stand guard.
1: No, he'll have to. It's regulation.
0: But, Sergeant, he's still got a fever. He shouldn't have been returned to duty so quickly. He wasn't...
1: Yeah, I know all that, but this is war. He'll have to stand guard.
0: Well, may I stand guard in his place?
1: Huh? You? Well, I know no regulations against that.
0: Well, then I may.
1: Yeah, oh, all right. You can stand guard in Private Carr's place, then.
0: Private Ben Allen reporting, sir.
2: Allen, they tell me you were found sleeping on guard duty.
0: Yes, sir.
2: You realize that such neglect of duty could well have resulted in defeat of our army, don't you?
0: Yes, sir.
2: And you realize the penalty for sleeping on guard duty?
0: Yes, sir.

0: man demand a court-martial hearing?
1: No, sir.
0: You admit your guilt?
1: Yes, sir. I did fall asleep, sir.
0: I have no choice, then. I am bound by regulations to have you shot.
2: Wow, some regulations don't allow for extenuating circumstances, do they, Aunt Carol?
3: Oh, I guess not, Uncle Dan. Even though we know why Ben fell asleep, it's still true that without an alert guard on duty, many lives could have been lost.
2: You know, Aunt Carol, without our alert listeners, your story hour could be lost from this station.
3: That's true, too. 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
2: You see, it's due to the courtesy of this station that you're able to hear our stories.
3: That way you'll be doing your part to ensure that you'll continue to hear your story hour right here.
2: So thank you for doing your part.
3: Now let's get back to our story, Asleep on Duty.

0: I did go to sleep. But I couldn't have kept awake had a gun been pointed at my head.
1: Oh, my boy.
0: The thing that saddens me in this whole thing is the sorrow and heartache it will bring to Mother and Blossom. Comfort them, Father. Assure them that I die as a brave man should. Right now, as I think of my dear ones, I see in my mind's eye that it is early twilight. The cows are coming home from the pasture. Precious little Blossom is waiting for me on the back stoop. But I... never again will I accompany the cows. Never again will I...
2: My own Benny.
0: I have until tomorrow morning at sunup. Tonight, God seems near and dear to me. Not at all as if I were an erring son, but rather that he feels sorry for me, his poor, sinful, broken-hearted child. And in the day of reckoning and rewards, he will take me home with him to a better land. Goodbye. God bless you all, and forgive your poor son, Benny. Your son is a true Christian.
3: Late that night, the door of the back stoop opened, then closed softly. A little feminine figure glided down the pathway that led to the road by the mill. Frequently, the little girl would stop and, folding her hands, look heavenward.
4: Dear Jesus, please help me to save Ben. He's a good brother, and I love him. Thank you. Amen.
3: Several hours later, at the mill depot,

0: what do we hear?
1: Does this train go to Washington, sir?
0: So you're going to Washington?
1: Yes, sir.
0: Well, you go right on in that car, and before you know it, you'll be in Washington.
1: Thank you, sir.
2: All aboard!

0: Well, well, so you're on your way to the big city of Washington, huh?
1: Yes, sir.
0: May I have your ticket, please?
1: Ticket?
0: You don't have a ticket.
1: No, sir.
0: I don't suppose you have any money either.
1: No, sir.
0: Well, that's nothing unusual. Most little girls don't have any money. Although I would think that your father would have given you some.
1: Oh, my father doesn't know I'm going to Washington.
0: Really?
1: Mother doesn't know it either.
0: You're running away from home?
1: Oh, no, sir. As soon as I see Mr. Lincoln, I'm going right back home again.
0: You're going to Washington to see...

0: President Abraham Lincoln?
1: Yes, sir. I'm going to see him about my brother.
0: I see. What about your brother?
1: They were going to shoot him at daylight, but he got
0: reprieve?
1: Yes, sir. That's it.
0: So you're going to see the president about your brother's reprieve?
1: I'm going to tell Mr. Lincoln the truth about how my brother went to sleep while on guard duty.
0: Your brother went to sleep while on guard duty? In the army?
1: But he didn't mean to. He was tired and sleepy. He couldn't help it. He was standing guard for a friend of his anyway.
0: You mean he went to sleep while on watch for someone else?
1: Yes, sir.
0: My, my, you must have a wonderful brother.
1: He's the best brother in the whole wide world.
0: Oh, I believe that. And if I were president, I'd pardon your brother, too. I would.
1: Oh, do you think Mr. Lincoln will?
0: They say he's a mighty fine and fair president. By the way, what's your name?
1: Blossom Allen.
0: Well, Blossom, don't you think your mother and father will be worried about you when they wake up in the morning and find you gone?
1: I left a note and told them where I am.
0: Oh, well, then that's all right. Sam?
2: Yes, Mr. Conductor?
0: Sam, this sweet little girl is Blossom Allen.
2: Oh, hello there, Blossom.
1: How do you do?
0: Blossom's on her way to see President Lincoln.
2: My, my.
0: How long do you have in Washington, Sam?
2: Oh, almost 30 hours.
0: Good. I'm going to place Blossom in your charge. I want you to see that she gets to the White House and sees Mr. Lincoln.
2: Oh, gladly, Boss.
0: Also see that she has proper things to eat.
2: Yes, sir.
0: Now, above all, see that she gets on the 3 o'clock train this afternoon. Understand?
2: I sure do, Boss.
0: Here's her return ticket. Blossom, I'm making you a gift of a round-trip ticket. It's my contribution to a mighty worthy cause.
1: Oh, thank you, sir.
0: I'll wire the station agent at the Mill Depot to be sure and notify her parents where she is and that she's being well taken care of. And, here, Sam, here's a dollar for Blossom's eats.
2: Oh, no, sir, that's on me. I wants to contribute something, too, to a mighty worthy cause.

0: Well, Blossom, honey, here we is in Washington.
1: How far is it to where Mr. Lincoln lives?
0: The White House? Oh, about a mile or so. But it won't take long, because we're going to ride in a hansom cab.
1: Oh, goody.
0: Cabot, to the White House.
2: Yes, sir. Yeah.
0: Child, there's a restaurant. Now, don't you want to stop and get some breakfast?
1: No, sir.
0: Ain't you hungry?
1: Yes, sir, but I'm not going to eat or do anything else until I save my brother from being shot.
0: Who's the boss, missy?
2: Ho! Here you are. The White House.
1: My, but it's big.
0: It sure is.
1: I hope Mr. Lincoln's at home.
0: Well, we'll soon know.
2: Just a minute there. Where do you think you're going?
0: We came to see the president.
2: You have an appointment?
0: No, sir, but we...
2: Then you can't go in.
1: Please, mister.
2: All right. Go in there. In that door. You may be able to get an appointment.
1: Thank you.
3: But you can't go in there. That's the waiting room for those who have appointments.
0: But we just gotta see the president.
1: Please, mister.
3: Well, there's no use to go in there. It's too early. The president isn't even in his office yet. And besides...
1: Please let us wait in there for him. Please?
3: Oh, hell, all right. I guess no damage would be done.
1: Thank you.
3: You're welcome, honey child.
0: When you smiles at them, honey, they sure changes their mind and lets us go in. Your smile opens all the doors.
4: Morning. Something I can do for you?
0: Well, we came to see the president.
4: You have an appointment?
0: Well, no. But we thought that is...
1: I gotta see Mr. Lincoln. Please?
4: Without an appointment, I doubt if you can, but I guess you can wait around and see.
0: Oh, thank you, sir.
1: When will Mr. Lincoln get here, mister?
4: Oh, any minute now. But you can't see him until he's seen all those who have appointments and taken care of other matters. I'll let you know.

0: Good morning, David.
1: Good morning, Mr. President.
0: Oh, say, David, I wish you'd go to...
2: How do you do, Mr. Lincoln?
0: Well, well. Good morning, Charles.
1: I'm sorry, Mr. President, but I told this girl and her companion that they couldn't see you until
0: that's quite all right, David. And now, my child, what do you want so bright and early in the morning?
2: Benny's life, please, Mr. Lincoln.
0: Benny? Now, who's Benny?
2: He's my brother, sir.
0: Oh.
2: They're going to shoot him for sleeping at his post of duty.
0: Well, yes, that's serious, isn't it? Come in, come in.
2: Thank you.
0: Here, now, you just sit in this chair. That's it. Now, you tell me all about it. What's your name?
2: Blossom Allen, sir.
0: Allen, hmm? And your brother's name?
2: Benny, sir.
0: Yes, so you said. Benny Allen. I seem to remember... Yes, I do. Your brother did go to sleep, child. Almost a fatal sleep. Thousands of lives might have been lost because of it.
2: That's what my father said, Mr. Lincoln. But Benny, he couldn't help it. He was doing the work of two. It was Jimmy's night to stand guard, and not Benny's. But Benny did it, even though he was tired and sleepy himself.
0: And what's that you say, child?
2: Here's a letter from Benny, telling all about it, Mr. Lincoln.
0: Oh, may I read it?
2: Yes, sir. Here.
0: Dear father and mother, when this reaches you, I may be dead. I went to sleep while on guard duty and have been condemned and shot. Your better land. Goodbye. God bless you all and forgive your poor son, Benny. David.
1: You called, Mr. President?
0: Yes, is the general in?
1: Yes, sir, he's right here.
3: You wish to see me, Mr. Lincoln?
0: Yes, General, you remember the Ben Allen incident, don't you?
3: Oh, yes, sir, gross negligence, sir. He's been condemned to be shot.
0: Well, rescind the order. He's to be pardoned immediately. And given, Blossom, my child, when are you scheduled to go back home?
2: On the 3 o'clock train, sir.
0: General, have Ben Allen here in my office at 2:30 with a 10-day furlough. He's to go home with his sister.
3: But, Mr. Lincoln, you can't just pardon gross negligence like that. Why?
0: General, I gave you an order. Execute it immediately.
3: Yes, sir. Immediately, sir.
0: And now, my child, I want you to go home and tell that wonderful father of yours that his president thinks he's one of the very best citizens of this great country of ours. He approved his country's sentence to take the life of his son, even though it would have been a terrible mistake. Now you tell your father that Abraham Lincoln thinks the life of his son is far too precious to be lost.
2: God bless you, Mr. Lincoln.

0: Quiet, everyone, quiet. I'd like you all to be perfectly quiet until they come down the train steps. I'll give the signal. There they are. Our son and our daughter. All right, everyone. And my boy.
1: Blossom. Blossom.

0: Our thanks to the Cedarmont Kids and Benson Music for bringing us the Battle Hymn of the Republic from their School Days CD.
1: That song always gives me goosebumps. It's so thrilling.
0: That it is. And you know what else, kids? We'll be thrilled to meet with you again soon, but right now our time is up.
1: So long for now.
0: Bye, everyone.
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1: This is Aunt Carol.
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